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0: The following sermon is a recording of the Broad Street Church of Christ Sunday morning service from this past week. We pray that you'll be blessed by this midweek message, which airs every Wednesday at 7 o'clock p.m. right here on 91.5 The Lion.
1: We are continuing our first month series that we've been doing on the fundamentals of faith this year. And the month of July is dedicated, as you can see from the banner to my left, Faith That Saves. Sometimes we think about faith as something that represents our belief system. In fact, faith is often used in the New Testament kind of as a synonym for the word religion. It represents everything that you believe as well as everything that you do. But there's another sense in which faith is about our trust in God, our trust in His plan of salvation, our trust that His way is the best way and not our way. And it's this sense in which the Bible intends to communicate that we are saved by faith. Now, sometimes people are uncomfortable saying that because the Bible attributes salvation to several things, right? The Bible associates salvation with baptism, 1 Peter chapter 3 and verse 21. We know this. The Bible associates faith, salvation with the grace of God, Ephesians chapter 2, verses 8 and 9. We know this. And so how can the Bible say we are saved by grace, saved by faith, and also saved by baptism? Well, it's kind of like this, at least in my mind. If I tell you that I-40 will take you to Nashville, that's a true statement, right? I doubt anyone, if I were to say that, would try to correct me and say, no, that's not right. I-40 will not take you to Nashville. But it's also true to say your vehicle will take you to Nashville. It's also true Tyler might take you, if he's nice enough, to Nashville, right? To say one thing is not necessarily to contradict oneself when saying the other. And so we are saved by a number of factors, and faith is one of those. In the text for tonight's lesson, 1 Peter chapter 1, look at verses 8 and 9. As Peter explains the ultimate salvation that comes through faith, he says this, "Though you have not seen him," talking about Jesus, "you love him. Though you do not now see him, you believe in him and rejoice with joy that is inexpressible and filled with glory," verse 9, "obtaining the outcome of your faith, the salvation of your souls." I want us to notice, based on this passage, 3 points tonight associated with faith that saves. The first thing that Peter says for us here is faith loves when it cannot see. Now, it's difficult for us to understand this because we typically value things and respect things that are tangible to us, things we can see. Recently, I was reading about the education of Helen Keller, and some of the younger people in our audience may not even know who Helen Keller is. There was a time where she was like one of the great American heroes of the 20th century. But Helen Keller, for those of you who may not know, was a woman who was born both deaf and blind. And she had this teacher, Ann Sullivan, who wouldn't give up on her. She refused to give up on this little girl despite her limitations, despite her problems behaviorally and various things. And she began to teach her to read first by spelling words in her hand, because although she was blind and deaf, she could very much feel. And so she taught her the concept of rain by letting her stand outside and feel raindrops fall into her hand. And she taught her a number of things like that by feeling them and then spelling the words into her hand. But Ann Sullivan remembers having a really difficult time explaining to little Helen Keller what love was. When you can't see or hear, how do you explain love? And she remembers making an analogy. Remember how we talked about how clouds exist and they are the source of rain which we can feel? Well, in the same way, God exists and He is the source of love that we feel through thousands of little acts of kindness that demonstrate that concept of love. You see, love is not something that we know because we see it. It's not something we know because we hear it. It's something we can only know by feeling its effects. But faith sees clearer than sight. As we know in 2 Corinthians 5, the Bible says, "For we walk by faith, not by sight." What Paul is trying to get across here is we walk in trust, not because of things that we can see and verify through our own senses. We walk because we believe. In John 20 and verse 29, we find that the apostle Thomas comes to the resurrected Jesus, and remember, he had made this declaration: unless I put my hands in the very imprints of his nails, I'm never going to believe that he rose from the dead. And then Jesus appears to him and invites him to come and touch him and see for himself. And Thomas, after doing that, remember his exclamation, "My Lord and my God." And Jesus says, "All right, that's good enough as far as it goes." But verse 29, "Have you believed because you have seen me? Blessed are those who have not seen and yet have believed." In other words, whenever our knowledge is based only on things we can verify through our senses, it is not strong enough. Faith is deeper than that. It is a knowledge that is inexplicable.

You know, sometimes whenever I was younger and I was questioning why, I was one of those kids who questioned why. Why are you asking me to do this? Why are you making me follow these rules? And my father would say, it's for your own what? Good. It's for your own good. Now, I understood as I got older what he meant by that. That actually having rules, that's a pretty good thing in life. It teaches us discipline. There are some things that our parents forbid us from doing because they know that the opposite is actually going to get us hurt. I remember this tragic story when I was growing up. I grew up not too far from Kentucky Lake and the Tennessee River, kind of in between. And one story that was told is this young boy was 14 years old, and his father told him repeatedly, they lived on the river, he said, do not swim in the river. The current is too strong, and you cannot swim in the river. Do not swim in the river. And that boy one day decided to go swimming in the river, and he did not come back. His father cared about his son so much that he made a rule because he knew if he followed the rule, he would live by it. The Bible says the same thing about the rules of God. It's not that God is trying to demonstrate his superiority to us or see how much he can make people do just so that he can verify some egotistical sense that he has. No, he commands us because everything he tells us to do is to preserve our lives. Again, the same principle is taught in Leviticus 18 and verse 5. You shall therefore keep my statutes and my rules. If a person does them, God says, he shall live by them. I am the Lord. The reason God gives us rules is he wants to keep us alive. And not just keep us alive, but give us the best life possible. The second thing, though, that God does by giving us rules is he expects that by following those rules, we will learn to love him. We draw ourselves closer to God whenever we follow his commandments. Jesus says this repeatedly in John 14 and 15. We'll just look at a few verses here. In verse 15 of John 14, Jesus says, if you love me, you will keep my commandments, which is sort of the baseline principle. You'll do what I say if you really care about me. But then he says in verse 21, whoever has my commandments and keep them, it is he who loves me, and he who loves me will be loved by my Father, and I will love him and manifest myself to him. In other words, there are rewards that will come reciprocally. The more I obey God, the more he's going to give me. The more he gives me, the more I will want to obey him. And that cycle continues, spiraling as I grow closer to God and he grows closer to me. In John 15 and verse 10, Jesus says, if you keep my commandments, you will abide in my love, just as I have kept my Father's commandments and abide in his love. Jesus says, if you want to look like me, if you want your life to look like my life, then just do what God says. Because if you do that, then you'll understand what it means really to be loved by God. You won't ever have to have this feeling that you're not accepted, that you're not wanted, that you're not loved. When you follow God's commandments, you will draw yourself closer to God and make yourself better in the process. No one who has ever dedicated themselves completely to following God's law has ever seen their families dissolve as a result of marital problems. They've never seen their children turn away from them and hate them. They've never seen so many of the problems that our world is wrecked by if they will just dedicate themselves entirely to doing what God wants. It's only when we start to take our own path, do things our own way, that we see problems become introduced. Faith loves when it cannot see. But secondly, Peter tells us, faith trusts when it cannot fully know. And what we mean by that is, you know, Reagan had this saying about the Soviets, trust but verify. You remember that? Yeah, I trust you, but I don't really trust you. You know, that's kind of how some people treat God. God, I trust you as long as I can understand exactly why you're telling me to do it. God, I trust you unless there are scientific reasons or philosophical reasons not to believe what you've said in your word. God, I trust you, but only if it passes my own personal ability to test it out. That is not biblical faith. Faith is not the equivalent of fact. A lot of people have tried to explain it that way, but it's not. In fact, Jonathan Sacks once made a great statement I think is really relevant for how the Bible uses faith. He says, faith is not certainty, it's the courage to live with uncertainty. It means that there's always going to be this gap. Philosophers call it epistemic distance. There are certain things that you just don't understand. For example, I don't know of anybody who is so arrogant to say, I understand God 100% of the time. Anybody want to challenge that? Thank you.
Of course,

0: You don't. Because God, by his very nature, lies beyond human comprehension. So we realize there's this gap between believing there is a God and understanding everything there is to understand about that being called God. There's always going to be a gap. And the same thing is true in our faith. There are times where God asks us to do something and we cannot even begin to understand why, but we do it because he said to do it. In Mark 9, you've got a man whose son is demon-possessed, and he's really concerned about his son, and Jesus says, dude, just believe. And you remember he makes this great statement, Lord, I believe. Help, the King James says, help thou my unbelief. Lord, I believe, but I'm not all the way there yet. Help me make up the distance. Help me close the gap. Help me take one more step toward trusting you than what I am able to do now. That's what our prayer needs to be. Lord, I have enough information to follow you, but you're gonna have to keep laying those breadcrumbs so I can keep on following, so that I can get closer and closer to you every day. Faith does not require, though, that we have all the answers. There's always going to be a gap. Hebrews chapter 11 and verse 1 says this. Now, faith is the, depending on your version, it's translated differently. This version says, faith is the assurance of things hoped for, the conviction of things not seen. These are evidence words. How do you know there is a God? Not by sight or hearing, not by touching or smelling, not by videos or photographs. How do you know God created the world? Well, not because anybody was there to verify it, not because you read a news article from an eyewitness. You believe it because you trust what God has said. We are assured by evidence, but still there is faith. Number three, faith celebrates what it anticipates. Notice at the end of this section in 1 Peter chapter 1, this is verse 9 where he says, we rejoice with joy that is inexpressible and filled with glory, and that results in obtaining the outcome of your faith, the salvation of your souls. Faith forces us to look forward to a better life than what we enjoy. We teach our children to forecast their futures. When they're 8 years old, what are you going to be when you grow up? When they're 14, where are you going to go to college? Are you going to go to college? What are you going to major in? What's your life going to look like 10 years after graduation? We encourage people to anticipate their future. But rarely, if ever, do we apply that same principle to people when we ask them about eternity. What's eternity going to look like? What does the end of your life look like? What comfort will you have? What assurance are you going to bring to death? One of the reasons why people are so terrified of death in our world, even Christian people, is they've never spent a second thinking about it. Faith gives us assurance that even when this life is over, that we have something better on the other side. And faith causes us to celebrate that reality, which the rest of the world does not have. Faith celebrates the fact that God prepared an eternity. In Matthew chapter 5 and verse 12, despite the fact that Jesus is talking to people whose lives are really difficult and really rough, he says, rejoice and be glad, for your reward is great in heaven. Yeah, you may be persecuted. Yeah, you may face a world that opposes you, but rejoice and be glad, because God has something better in store. Paul writes in Romans 5 and verse 2, through him we have also obtained access by faith into this grace in which we stand, and we rejoice in the hope of the glory of God. We know that we stand securely in the grace of God that wipes away our sins and guarantees that we will have an eternal future. What a blessing that is. But then the second thing, faith is confidence in salvation. Faith is what saves us. Remember in Luke chapter 7 where the woman comes to the household of Simon the Pharisee, and even though he did not want her there, she began to weep on the feet of Jesus and wipe his feet with her hair. And the Bible tells us after an exchange, Jesus says to this woman, your faith has saved you. Go in peace. It is the demonstration of her trust in who Jesus was that brought about her salvation. It wasn't her ability to keep the Mosaic law perfectly. We're told she's a sinner. It wasn't her ability to please the standards of the religious elite. We're told that Simon didn't even want to acknowledge the woman belonged in his house. It's her act of faith, serving the Lord despite her past and what she had done, that brought about her salvation. And the same is true for us. In Ephesians 2 and verse 8, Paul says, "For by grace you have been saved through faith, and this is not your own doing, it is the gift of God." We understand that our ability to please God is not based on the number of good things we can do, but rather on God taking the perfection of Jesus and placing it over us, so that His perfection outshines the darkness in our hearts. And when He looks at us, He doesn't see all the things that we've done in the past, things we regret. He sees instead the perfection of Jesus. That's what His grace is all about. And that's why our response in faith is so important. So, in conclusion, faith saves because it is God who saves. Faith is just another word for trust. Whenever we trust in God, we can be assured that God is going to take care of everything, because I can't do it on my own. It's not up to me. It's not based on the things that I can do. Instead, it's based on what God does through Jesus. We put our trust in God instead of ourselves, and He takes the perfection of Jesus and substitutes it for my sinfulness. And in that fact, I can know that my faith saves me. Maybe it's the case that you're here, though, and your faith has waned. You don't trust God the way that you should, and you want to make a change. You want to take a step closer to God to draw you closer so that you can be secure in your salvation, trusting in Him. We want you to know that that opportunity is available to you tonight. Maybe you would like to meet with our elders and talk about how they can help you in that journey. They meet in the office area to my right after every service, and you're more than welcome to spend time with them. I know that they would love to talk to you. But maybe it's the case that you feel the need to respond publicly tonight. If we can help you in any way, we encourage you to do so while we stand and sing.
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6: All right. Welcome to the Top 9 at 9 show, everyone. Hey, Trent, I'm backing away from the mic when I'm talking.
7: All right.
6: Because the ghost of FHU says, I talk too close to the mic.
7: That's so. Right. That's right. He just walked straight through the door.
6: And apparently you talk too close to the
7: mic.
6: And
7: my chair moved, and I didn't even know what happened.
6: That was their way of telling you that you're too close to the mic, I guess. I don't know.
7: I just, you know, it was scary, though, because, you know, I didn't see anything.
6: Yeah.
7: And then I kept hearing voices, you know.
6: It's a scary night for all of us, you know, but
7: spooky,
6: hey,
7: night.
6: That's what happens when you're on the Top 9 at 9 show. So welcome everyone to the Top 9 at 9 show. Show number 127, Trent.
7: I know we're just racking up the number. Yep. We're going into the ionosphere of radio shows.
6: That's right. So as always, I'm Matt Barker. I'm here with the one and only Trent McManus, who is backed away from the mic
7: for the time being.
6: I'm trying
7: to back away because I don't want to be attacked again by the spiritual forces
6: that
7: exist here at Freed Hardeman.
6: Yeah, and so, Trent, the theme that we're doing this week is one you came up with, the top nine songs that are about other musicians, and the idea is they either mention them in the song or maybe it's a tribute or they're honoring them in some way by the song. So first song, though, Trent, this is one that I think you picked.
7: And I did.
6: There's going to be two from this group. So this is one of two.
7: They're really good.
6: So I had to kind of spread them out a little bit. So starting off the countdown this week was featured on Weezer's album titled Pacific Daydream, released in 2017. Although the song did not chart on the Billboard Hot 100, it received significant airplay on alternative radio and received praise from fans regarding its tribute to the Beach Boys. And number nine, it's Beach Boys by Weezer right here on the Top 9 at 9 show.

0: Are you ready to hit the beach, Matsky, now?
1: Trent, we don't have a beach in Henderson.
0: Sure we do. You know, don't we have a beach down there by the Shannon Sewell Sewer Pond? I mean, you know, I always notice those big waves come in, and I just assume there's a beach down there with, like, all the FHU students probably just laying out there having a picnic and stuff. Yeah.
1: Yeah, Trent, those waves come from the aerators that clean the poo from the pond, I think is what you're referring to. That's the waves.
0: Winnie the Pooh is making all those waves in the Shannon Sewell Sewer Pond? What are you talking about?
1: No, no, Trent, not Winnie the Pooh, the stinky kind.
0: You don't mean all those freed toilets? Empty into Shannon's pond? Are you kidding
1: me? That's right, Trent. I don't think you will want to be a beach boy anymore in Henderson, Tennessee.
0: Well, that stinks.
1: Literally, Trent.
0: Does Shannon know about everyone polluting his pond?
1: Yeah, he's in charge of the whole operation there, Trent.
0: Are you kidding me? You mean that Shannon spends all that money on those moon pies that he has to bribe President Shannon with? Every week we know that Shannon Sewell has to give a pack of moon pies, yeah, and a six pack of ice cold RC Colas.
1: RC Cola, yeah.
0: Laving on President Shannon's desk so that he has the naming rights. He spends all that money for the naming rights to the Shannon Sewell Sewer Pond, and it's a poo pond. Are you kidding me?
1: Yeah. Hey, Trent, speaking of moon pies, though.
0: Yeah, I love them.
1: Yeah, when the moon comes out, it's midnight in Montgomery, baby.
0: That's a good transition, Matsky. But you may have been overmodulating.
1: Oh, no, I was overmodulating when I said it.
0: You've got a deep voice tonight because you're sick.
1: Yeah.
0: And the ghost of FHU 91.5 came in, pulled my chair out under me without me seeing, and I never saw him coming.
1: Yeah. You could have watched that modulating turn.
0: And now you've overmodulated.
1: Yeah.
0: It was hard for me to understand. What a great transition.
1: Yeah.
0: But now it's all been lost in overmodulation.
1: Yeah, but I'm not going to be modulating this time, and I'm going to say that leads us perfectly into the number 8 song on the countdown this week.

0: That was Midnight in Montgomery by Alan Jackson, coming in at number 8 on the countdown this week for top 9 songs about other musicians. That song is featured as the 4th single to Alan Jackson's second studio album titled Don't Rock the Jukebox, released in 1992. Song peaked at number 3 on the Billboard Hot Country Singles and Tracks chart that same year and served as a tribute to Hank Williams. Let's get to some news with Trent McManus.
1: It's now time for the top 9 at 9 news update right here on 91.5 The Lion. And now here's your news expert, Trent McManus.
2: It's summertime, Matsky, and you might have noticed that parking lots at those big regional shopping malls, if they still exist, if you remember our story from last week, or even big box store, are more crowded than usual. For Americans, it's become a sport. But now here's the question. Should you park forwards or backwards into a spot?
0: I never park backwards, but I see why people do. It's easier to get out when you're ready to get out. So
2: that's right. Well, Gary Bubar, one of our new expert advisors
0: Raj
2: on Gute the tap.
0: Gary Bubar, yeah.
2: Yeah. He's a traffic safety specialist with AAA. And he says it's better to back in if you can.
0: That makes sense.
2: Yeah. What the research suggests is that anytime you can minimize your blind spots, when you exit the parking lot, you're less likely to have a kind of fender bender or other mishap. See, I would be afraid I'm going to back into a car getting in.
0: That's right.
2: You know, I'm a little nervous about that. He says when you're backing out of a spot, there are multiple blind spots that can limit your vision and make it more difficult to see drivers that might be waiting for your spot or coming down past you. You know, if they're waiting for my spot, just give me some room to get out. That's all I ask for. Bubar acknowledged that backing in might not be a popular choice with every driver, but he said that's probably has to do something with their discomfort level. Well, I'm very discomforted when that happens, too. As drivers, if we don't practice something much like parallel parking, now I'm a great parallel parker, Matsky. I'm a parallel parker.
0: I can do it pretty well, too. Yeah.
2: Let me tell you. And I don't need no automatic thing doing it. I can do it myself.
0: Yeah, we don't need that.
2: That's right. We may not be comfortable in that mover, Bubar said. Well, you speak for yourself, Bubar. Because let me tell you something. I can parallel park like a wild man.
0: Yeah, Bubar.
2: I know. Consider the times you're at a garage or a parking structure. If you insist for a ball game or a show, many drivers who arrive early will back into their spaces to make it easy to exit. When a line of traffic is crawling out of a parking garage, sometimes it's also easier to slide out of a parking spot than hope someone will let you back out. Boy, that's the truth. Because you know they're not going to let you.
0: No.
2: So you just got to pull out in front of them. And if you're backed in, you can whip out in front of them a whole lot easier.
0: Yep.
2: Now, technology can help, too. Whether it's backup cameras, I like those. I don't have them, but I like them. And or systems that warn drivers of a crossing vehicle. That's good, too. But on the Orange Frontier has none of those things, by the way.
0: Pretty bare bones.
2: That's right. Back when I bought it brand new, it was top of the model, you know.
0: Yeah.
2: It but had that power was 25 windows. Years
0: power
2: ago.
0: Windows.
2: That's right.
0: Yeah.
2: One of which doesn't roll down anymore. All right. But Bubar said drivers can still use their own eyes. I have to. I don't even have a rearview mirror. Mine fell off, let me tell you. My truck's 25 years old.
0: Yeah.
2: I don't have all that kind of stuff. Backing in is especially important because 20% of all reported vehicle crashes occur in parking lots. Did you know that?
0: Yeah.
2: How'd you know that?
0: Well, no, it makes sense that a lot of them do because they're real busy.
2: Well, this is according to the Insurance Institute for Highway Safety. The group said the actual number of crashes in lots is likely even higher because many parking lot collisions are unreported because they usually involve only property damage.
0: Yep.
2: When you consider the types of places where teens are frequently driving, like school, shopping malls, movie theaters, it stands to reason they spend a lot of time in parking lots. Not every parking garage allows drivers a choice. Sometimes they post signs that say, pull in nose first. Collisions in parking garages tend to be at a low speed. Well, I hope so. I hope nobody's flying through there at 70 miles an hour. The key to backing into a spot is to make sure other drivers know your intention by using your turn signal. Hey, turn signals work.
0: They do.
2: I saw a guy on the way to church tonight. He's pulled in front of me and didn't use a turn signal.
0: Yeah.
2: He just stopped in the middle of the road.
0: Does your turn signal work on your Frontier?
2: Yes, it does.
0: Okay, good.
2: Thank you.
0: Yeah.
2: And now, Bubar also encouraged pedestrians in parking spots to also be watchful, especially for vehicles whose drivers might be primarily focused on finding a parking spot, like Trent McManus.
3: That's right.
2: What do you think about this, Matsky?
0: Yeah, I've heard, parking and different things. Backing in makes sense to me. Like, you can, it's easier to get out.
2: Yeah, I agree.
0: I heard that parking and a lot of that stuff is especially hard on the streets of Bakersfield. Like, I've never been there, but I've heard that parking is a nightmare in the streets of Bakersfield.
2: I want to praise you for two things.
0: I didn't overmodulate.
2: You did not overmodulate. Number two, that was a great transition, not ruined by overmodulation.
0: Yeah, I hate when people overmodulate. It just makes me want to pull them away from the microphone. You know, I hate when they do that.
2: I know. It is irritating.
0: But yeah, streets of Bakersfield, I hear parking's a nightmare in Bakersfield, California.
2: That is true.
0: Yeah. And it leads us perfectly into the number seven song, coincidentally.
2: Perfectly.
0: Which was originally written by Homer Joy, popularized by Buck Owens in 1977. Owens also recorded a duet version with Dwight Yoakam, 1988, which became Yoakam's first number one hot country singles hit. Yoakam's version of the song continues to serve as a tribute to Buck Owens. At number seven, it's Streets of Bakersfield by Dwight Yoakam, right here on the Top 9 at 9 show.

0: That was Lukenbach, Texas by Waylon Jennings featuring Willie Nelson, coming in at number 6 on the countdown this week for top 9 songs about other musicians. That song was featured as the first single to Jennings' album titled Old Waylon, released in 1977. Song went all the way to number 1 on the Billboard Hot Country Songs chart and peaked at number 16 on the U.S. Adult Contemporary chart. These guys, Trent, are singing about themselves, it sounds like.
1: Well, they're singing about everyone, though. I mean, think about it. They're singing about Waylon Jennings, which that would be himself.
0: Right.
1: And Willie Nelson. But see, he kind of had Willie Nelson, like, as a guest on the song. But he also mentioned Hank Williams and Jerry Jeff. You know that guy that plays songs with Will Smith?
0: Yeah, I think that's DJ Jazzy Jeff.
1: Isn't that strange that DJ Jazzy Jeff plays with Willie Nelson and Waylon Jennings? Yeah. That's kind of odd.
0: Wait, Trent, I think Jerry Jeff and DJ Jazzy Jeff are two different people, though.
1: Maybe I should start calling myself DJ Jazzy Trent. I mean, maybe I could play then on a record with Will Smith.
0: Yeah, hey, Will Smith might slap you senseless if you did that, Trent.
1: We know from previous shows, however, that I can beat up an armless bear. Remember that? We had That's a show right. about that. Yeah. Mike McCutcheon and I both agreed we both could beat up an armless bear. And I bet I could take down Will Smith.
0: Yeah, Will Smith is pretty tough, Trent.
1: I think he's wimpy. And let me tell you why I think Will Smith is a wimpy little man. I'll tell you, he slapped that woman on stage. You see that? I mean, no man should ever slap a woman.
0: Yeah, Trent, that wasn't a woman. That was Chris Rock, remember?
1: You mean that woman screaming like a little baby when they got slapped? That was a man? Oh, let me tell you something. Well, I guess Will Smith, he really blew it, though, when he did that. You know, he blew it for his career. I mean, his career's been downhill since he did that. He really blew it.
0: Yeah, he blew it, all right. Kind of like a candle in the wind.
1: Oh, that's a good transition, Matsky. That was smooth, yeah. Man.
0: And
1: you did not overmodulate.
0: I did not overmodulate, so
1: I know. I heard that very clearly.
0: That's right. I'm backed up from the mic. And number 5 song on the countdown this week, it's an Elton John song. It's a good one. It was written and recorded by Elton John in 1973 in honor of Marilyn Monroe, who had passed away 11 years earlier in 1962. The song was rewritten by Elton John in 1997 as a tribute to Princess Diana following her death. The original version of the song currently ranks number 347 on Rolling Stone's 500 Greatest Songs of All Time list. At number 5, it's Candle in the Wind by Elton John, right here on the Top 9 at 9 show.

0: That was Song to Woody by Bob Dylan, coming in at number 4 on the countdown this week for top 9 songs about other musicians. That song was featured on Bob Dylan's self-titled debut album released in 1962. Song written as a tribute to Woody Guthrie was one of 2 original compositions featured on his debut album. Let's get to our second news update with Trent McManus.
1: 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And now here's your news expert, Trent McManus.
2: To appreciate the greatness of Kurt Cignetti, watch the NFL Draft, Matsky.
0: Yep.
2: And when is it? This weekend? Sometime this weekend?
0: It's either this weekend or next weekend. It's coming up soon.
2: Well, Kurt Cignetti Appreciation Week is upon us right now. Let me tell you something. What? Did you miss the memo? Well, there was no memo. This is all very unofficial, but that doesn't mean it should go unnoticed. The NFL draft in Pittsburgh is going to pull back the curtain on the remarkability of Cignetti's Indiana Hoosiers.
0: Hey, Trent, you overmodulated just a little bit when you did that. You might want to back off that just a little bit.
2: You know, Indiana is worth overmodulating for. Let me tell you something. They went undefeated, and they won the national championship. The NFL draft proves that Kurt Cignetti can outcoach anyone. For many years, you could boil down the formula for winning a college football national championship like this. Out-talent everyone else. Assemble the best players, put a competent coaching staff around them, and let that talent cook. Nick Saban did it.
0: Yeah.
2: But Kurt Cignetti's a better coach than Nick Saban.
0: Ooh, hot take.
2: I know. I'm telling you. Better and more consistently than anyone. Then Kirby Smart did it. Kurt Cignetti's a better coach.
0: They both were coaches under Nick Saban, though.
2: I know.
0: So he taught them.
2: The student has become the master.
0: That's right.
2: That's all I got to say.
0: Okay.
2: And Ryan Day executed the same playbook in 2024. But that makes Indiana's championship much more important. It's such a zag to the usual sports zig. The Hoosiers will be represented in the draft, but not to the level of champions past. What we're specifically saying, Matsky, is Indiana won with a lot less talent than they did.
0: Yeah.
2: We beat the teams with more talent than we had.
0: And they had players that stayed around longer, so they were able to kind of learn better than the ones that just have come in for 1 year and leave. So that helped them too.
2: And they wanted to stay because of the coach.
0: Kurt Cignetti, yeah.
2: In 2021, Alabama tied a national record by having 6 players selected in the first round after going undefeated and winning Saban's 7th and final national

0: That was I Will Always Love You by Dolly Parton, coming in at number 2 on the countdown this week for top 9 songs about other musicians. That song was written as a tribute to Parton's longtime business partner and mentor, Porter Wagoner. Parton took the song all the way to number 1 on the Billboard Hot Country Songs chart upon its release in 1973. Pop singer Whitney Houston put her spin on the song in 1992, took the song all the way to number 1 on the Billboard Hot 100 trip.
1: Wow, I really appreciate how you feel about me, Matt. I mean, dedicating a whole song to me? Wow.
0: Yeah, Trent, as I mentioned, this was written, you know, Dolly Parton writing this to her business partner and longtime mentor, Porter Wagoner. So that wasn't about you.
1: You know, to tell the truth, Matsky, you'll always love me. I know you will, because I bring in such a huge radio audience. Sometimes they come into the theater. Let me tell you something. Yeah. Right here at FHU 91.5, The Lion.
0: Yeah, I'm sure they're listening, Trent, because of me. It's the Matt and Trent show, remember?
1: Well, you do have to save the best for last, Matsky. Matt and Trent. Yeah, I gotcha. Yeah.
0: Trent, if you were a song, you would be number 9 on the list. That's all I got to say.
1: Matsky, that stung. Let me tell you, that one stung. Who else ranks ahead of me here at FHU 91.5, The Lion?
0: Yeah, well, there's Roger and JW, just to maybe name a few there, Trent.
1: You're just mentioning them because they just busted into
0: up.
1: The show.
0: I'm sucking
1: you know,
0: up to them.
1: Because the ghost of FHU 91.5, The Lion, he just walked straight through the door just a minute ago. JW, let me tell you something. He can't even get a girlfriend, much less a group of faithful, loyal listeners.
0: Yeah, Trent, JW just hasn't met the right girl yet.
1: Let me ask you the honest, serious question, Matsky. Do you really think there's a future Mrs. Riggs out there?
0: Yeah, maybe. Maybe.
1: You know, you don't sound real convinced. And Roger, you can't be serious about picking him ahead of me. No way.
0: Yeah, Trent, he plays some real swinging 20s music. I bet the students just listen to the big band sounds for days.
1: I think Roger needs to move in some more current and hip music to attract some loyal listeners like we've got.
0: Yeah, maybe you should play more modern music like some Buddy Holly. You know, how's that sound for
1: that's
0: you?
1: A good try. I like that. All right, you didn't? Overmodulate.
0: I didn't overmodulate, and it's
1: and
0: a good transition.
1: You had a smooth transition.
0: And
1: I like it.
0: And it's a good number one song.
1: All three
0: good things about it. So, and this is actually the second Weezer song we've included, which probably the first time we've ever had two Weezer songs on the same countdown.
1: They're good.
0: Yep, number one song on the countdown this week, featured as a second single to Weezer's album titled Weezer, the Blue Album, released in 1994. The song, written to honor 1950s singer-songwriter Buddy Holly, reached number 2 on the Billboard Modern Rock Tracks chart and number 18 on the Billboard Hot 100 Airplay chart. At number 1, it's Buddy Holly by Weezer, right here on the Top 9 at 9 show.

0: right, that was Buddy Holly by Weezer, coming in as the number one song on the countdown this week for top nine songs that mention other musicians or artists. And a pretty good week, other than us getting reprimanded for overmodulating.
1: That's so, right. I have been trying to stay back from the microphone.
0: Yeah, I've been way back. Like, I'm just really worried about it.
1: You're almost not in the room anymore.
0: I've gradually pushed my seat back every song. That I'm almost to the wall now.
1: I know, you got scared so bad. Well, you know, when ghosts come in and rebuke you, it's scary.
0: That's right. You know, and what we do when we're scared, we go back to what we're comfortable with. We're going back to the theme we're familiar with. Top nine at ABC's week, and we're on I. So top nine songs from artists.
1: I is going to be a challenging week. That's going to be tough. Coming up with musicians or groups that start with the letter I. That's going to be cool. That's a good one, though, right here.
0: NXS.
1: NXS. I love NXS.
0: Yeah. This song is called What You Need by NXS.
1: Yeah.
0: So we're doing groups or artists. I really like this song. I didn't recognize it at first until it started that. But yeah, so this will be the give you an idea of the types of songs from groups or artists that start with the letter I. We were talking, we might have to go with some last names too that start with I, because
1: if we get in a jam.
0: Yeah, if we get in a jam, we're going to try to find ones that start first name with the letter I. But we might run into trouble finding enough that, you know.
1: I'm going to try to commit to it.
0: Me too. So this will give you an idea of the types of songs we'll play. Top nine songs from groups or artists that start with the letter I. Because we're on I. We did H time, so we're on I. So, as always, you can listen to our show Mondays and Wednesdays, 9 a.m. and 9 p.m. right here on 91.5 The Lion. Join us next week for the top nine songs.
1: Just do a good job editing this week, Matthew.
0: I will. Top nine songs from groups or artists that start with the letter I.
1: Look at the chart and compress it. Compress it correctly.
0: I got you. We're going to do it. It's going to be a great show. We'll see y'all next week, 91.5 The Lion.

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From the International Gospel Hour, this is 60 Seconds for the Savior. I'm Jeff Archie. These words were written to the church in Corinth in 1 Corinthians 14, verse 20. Brethren, be not children in understanding, however in malice be ye children, but in understanding be men. Looking back on my childhood, obviously there are things I did then that I have no pleasure or interest to do now, and in the same vein, things I watched adults do then, of course, I had no interest, but now find myself doing the same things. As a child, it was important I be taught, trained, and guided away from the things that would hurt me. Today, through my Lord, guide me to approach some things as a child, but let me mature as a Christian. Let me grow from milk, 1 Peter 2 and verse 2, to meet Hebrews 5, 12 through 14. Let's think on these things and visit us at internationalgospelhour.com. Thanks for taking 60 Seconds for the Savior, and have a good day.

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She comes to town. Since she came, why, it's a shame how she cools them down. Now, fellas, she can't get our fellas that she ain't met. Georgia claimed her, Georgia named her sweet Georgia Brown.

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As a singer-songwriter myself, I love to hear the Great American Songbook played and sung by the people who wrote it and made it famous. 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

Hi, this is Scott Myatt. As a singer-songwriter myself, I love to hear the Great American Songbook played and sung by the people who wrote it and made it famous. They're all here on WFHU 91.5, Henderson. 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
1: Before you hook up the boat and head to the lake to fish, it's a great idea to file a float plan. What I mean by that is to be sure and tell a friend or family member where you're headed and about what time to expect you back. That way, if you run into bad weather, a breakdown, or your cell phone battery dies, they'll have a good idea of where to come looking for you. 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

Thank you very much, ladies and gentlemen. It's a great pleasure to be here under the auspices of the Westinghouse Broadcasting Company. 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
0: I realized
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0: This is Don McNeil. 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
2: 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I'm Jay Webb, and welcome to our study today as we embrace God's Word to help us meet the challenges of today. 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Here's Jeff.
1: 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Thank you for joining me today for our studies from the International Gospel Hour. And I appreciate the kind intros from our Jay Webb, who serves us well here at International Gospel Hour. Hey, before we begin our studies, I've got a free book that I'd love to send you. That's right. Did you say free, Jeff? Absolutely. Everything we offer here from International Gospel Hour is free, and our friends at Apologetics Press of Montgomery, Alabama, have shared a number of books with us that we love to extend to you, our listeners. Today's book is titled, "Does God Exist?" written by Dave Miller. 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And we will send your free book, "Does God Exist?" right away. Now, I'm not to be a spoiler with the book offer, but affirming the existence of God, we know of the Christ. Listen to John 14, verses 7 through 10. Jesus said, "If you had known me, you would have known my Father also. And from now on you know him and have seen him." So Philip said to him, the Christ, "Lord, show us the Father, and it is sufficient for us." Jesus said to him, "Have I been with you so long, and yet you have not known me, Philip? He who has seen me has seen the Father. So how can you say, 'Show us the Father'? Do you not believe that I am in the Father, and the Father in me? The words that I speak to you, I do not speak on my own authority, but the Father who dwells in me does the works." Oh, friends, think about that assurance. How indeed through the Father we know of the Christ. I drop down now and let's think a little further in the life of Christ before his ascension. In Matthew 28, verses 16 through 20. This is after the death of Christ when the 11 disciples went away into Galilee to the mountain which Jesus had appointed for them. When they saw him, they worshipped him, but some doubted. And Jesus came and spoke to them, saying, "All authority has been given to me in heaven and on earth. Go, therefore, and make disciples of all the nations, baptizing them in the name of the Father and of the Son and of the Holy Spirit, teaching them to observe all things that I have commanded you, and lo, I am with you always, even to the end of the age. Amen." That, friends, we call Matthew's account of the Great Commission. And note what Jesus told them. I am with you always. The presence of the Christ. You know, friends, we have that assurance today. When we see so many things and we are assured of the presence of Christ even to this day. Let's think about that for a moment. In Colossians 1 and verse 18, the Bible says, And he, that is Christ, is the head of the body, the church, who is the beginning, the firstborn from the dead, that in all things he may have the preeminence. He's the head of the body, the church. That's also affirmed in Ephesians 1, 22 and 23. And hath put all things under his feet, and gave him to be head over all things to the church, which is his body, the fullness of him that fills all in all. The only head of the church with any authority is Jesus Christ. Any other church that claims an earthly head is not the church of Christ. He is the head of the body, the church. And friends, church there is singular. Imagine, if you'll allow me to use a respectful term, kind of an agricultural term of certain births, it's the term mutant, where things are not quite right. To see one head over multiple bodies, that's just not right. Or to see multiple heads over one body would not be right. It's not in the arrangement of things. Look in a mirror if you have one nearby and you're not driving. Take a look and you'll see one head to one body, your head to your body. And with Jesus as the head of the body, the church, that's the church of which I want to be a part and that exists to this very day. Now, let's look at the presence of Christ, not only in his church, but when we open our Bibles. What about Hebrews 8 and verse 6? Speaking of the Christ, but now he has obtained a more excellent ministry, inasmuch as he is also mediator of a better covenant, which was established on better promises. This text of Hebrews 8 goes down to verse 13 that brings forth the promise or the prophecy through Jeremiah 31, 31 through 34 of a new covenant that would come forth. This is why you and I see the division in our Bibles, Old Testament or New Testament, or Old Testament and New Testament, and also Old Covenant and New Covenant. To be under a better covenant established on better promises, that tells me that I want to make certain that I understand that my life is under the new covenant, not the old covenant, which was for Israel years ago before the Christ. And how Christ took that covenant out of the way, Colossians 2:14. That we're under a better covenant established on better promises. You see, when we open our Bibles, we see the presence of Christ. Also, John 12:48, He that rejects me and receives not my words hath one that will judge him. The word that I have spoken, the same will judge him in the last day. So not only do we see his church and the better promises of a better covenant, but let's consider now that he is ascended. Where is he? Hebrews 1 in verse 3 affirms that he sat down at the right hand of the majesty on high. Christ is still working on behalf of his people. I go to Hebrews 7, 24 and 25. But he, because he continues forever, has an unchangeable priesthood. Therefore he is also able to save to the uttermost those who come to God through him, since he always lives to make intercession for them. He intercedes for us. To God be the glory. Then what about 1 Timothy 2 and verse 5? For there is one God and one mediator between God and man, the man Christ Jesus. So he's on the right hand of the Father making intercession, but he is a mediator, which means he pleads on our behalf. And when we are faithful to God and we've obeyed His will, I am grateful Christ is on my side pleading for me. But oh, how I love 1 John 2:1-2. My little children, these things I write to you so that you may not sin. And if anyone sins, we have an advocate with the Father, Jesus Christ the righteous. And He Himself is the propitiation for our sins, and not for ours only, but also for the whole world. He is our advocate. That could also be paralleled as like a lawyer who pleads our case. And when we see Jesus Christ and God as our judge, it always helps when your lawyer is familiar with the judge. And as an advocate, he pleads for the Father, pleads for us to the Father on our behalf. What a blessing to be a child of God. You see, friends, from our study today, there is no question Jesus' presence is among all. But here is our question. Are we among Him? Are we in His church? Are we walking in His covenant? Are we part of what He desires for us to be? Have we responded to Him in faith that He commanded, John 8:32? Upon hearing and understanding His word as He commanded in Matthew 15:10? Have we repented of our sins as Jesus commanded in Luke 13:3 and commissioned to be preached, Luke 24:44-47? Have we confessed Him before men as He commanded in Matthew 10:32? And have we been baptized into Him as He commanded based upon our faith in Mark 16:16? Friends, we need to think on these things. And if we're not in His church and walking in His covenant, then we need to make some changes. Before we depart today, I want to extend to you an offer that is an online offer. Now, don't forget, you can still call us for the book, Does God Exist? 855-444-6988. But what I'm about to share with you is an online study that is free. 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Again, that begins with the letter I, ibtministries.org. 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Well, I'm out of time once again, friends, but thank you for giving me your time. And I'm Jeff Archie. Thanks again for joining me on the International Gospel Hour. 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

0: Hi, this is Scott Myatt, class of 1980, and I still listen to WFHU. Sounds like you do too.
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From the International Gospel Hour, this is 60 Seconds for the Savior. I'm Jeff Archie. In Revelation 3:20, Jesus said, "Behold, I stand at the door and knock. If any man hear my voice and open the door, I will come into him and will sup with him and he with me." I'm sure we've seen the wonderful painting, The Light of the World, painted by Holman Hunt. It is Jesus standing at the door of a house, gently knocking, but when you look closely, you do not see a handle or knob on the outside of the door. That was not an oversight by Mr. Hunt, but he wanted to communicate that Jesus stands before the door of our lives, but we must be the ones to let him in. Jesus does stand at the door and knocks on the lives of people every day. If we're too busy to hear him through his word, then friend, we are just simply too busy. Let's remember his promise and let us open the door. Visit us at internationalgospelhour.com. Thanks for taking 60 seconds for the Savior and have a good day.

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0: 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That's www.nationalpolice.org.
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3: Some trust in chariots and some in horses, but we will remember the name of the Lord our God, Psalm 20, verse 7. Such a wonderful thought and Psalm of David as he acknowledged rejoicing in God's salvation and of those saved by God. He grants those saving strength, as mentioned in verse 6. One may trust in the might of this world, but one would do better remembering the Lord and his might. 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In all thy ways acknowledge him, and he shall direct thy paths." 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So, dear friend, are you troubled, and are you finding yourself trusting more in the world than remembering God? There is hope and peace.

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3: We got just a plethora of opportunities, 580 miles of fishable water in the Smokies.
4: Have you fished every mile?
3: No, I would venture to say I'm in the 350 range probably. I mean, there's some water out there that there's been times when I get up in a stream and then I realize I've been going for hours and I'm like, how am I supposed to get out of here? Like, I ain't seen a trail or I ain't even heard an animal in a long time. So there's some places and there's some places you probably don't want to go by yourself.
4: Yeah.
3: More from a safety standpoint than anything. There's some big rocks out there.
4: Yeah. Well, what about encountering other wildlife? Just think encountering a bear or something else out there.
3: It can be super cool.
4: Yeah.
3: But obviously, you're in a wild situation.
4: Sure.
3: I mean, you know, one of my first talks with people that hire me to take them out in the park is we're going to talk about safety and we're going to talk about what animals we might run into. You know, the park has 23 different kinds of snakes.
4: Yeah.
3: And
4: I think I'm probably more worried about a snake than I would a bear.
3: Yeah, I'm definitely more worried about snakes than bears. And most snakes like water. So I see a lot of snakes. I don't like them, but I see them. Probably the coolest experience fishing and related to wildlife is fishing over on the North Carolina side. And, you know, you turn around and look, and there's an elk 50 yards behind you standing in the middle of the river.
4: Massive animal.
3: It's a pretty cool experience. Yeah. It really is.
5: Do you ever have issues with bears trying to steal your catch?
3: No, because our bears are all omnivores. So they're not predators. They don't hunt the trout in the park. If they find a dead one, sure, but they're not going to hunt them. So
5: I hear tales of people, though, saying they had stringers of trout and the bear would run them off of and eat the trout. Do you think there's any truth to it?
3: Anything's possible in the Smokies. And
4: you got to experience that.
3: I've never experienced
4: it.
3: I've been there a lot. I've never experienced it. I've watched bears come to the river while I'm there. Turn over rocks looking for grubs, looking for salamanders, things like that. But typically they really don't bother you. Never had a problem with a bear while I'm fishing. Like, hey, this is my fishing hole, bro. Get out of here.
4: Yeah.
3: I've never had that.
4: Great. Scary mo. Well, let's talk a little bit about the habitat here. What's it like in these mountain streams and the habitat that you're in and traversing that and fishing that? Just share a little bit about that.
3: So all the water in the Smokies is freestone streams. So it can be tough. It really can. You know, the first thing I do, let's say Matt calls me from Minnesota and he's coming down on vacation and wants me to take him fishing. We'll chat a little bit. And I got some sort of tricky little questions where I can kind of figure out if, you know, and then based on his wader and boot size, I can sort of make a picture in my head of what I'm going to have to deal with. And typically what I'll do, I'll pick three spots kind of in my head where, okay, I can take Matt and Jason fishing tomorrow based on the information I've got so far. And then when I meet you the morning of, I'm quickly going to decide, okay, we're going to spot A. And that's really based on ease of traversing.
4: Yeah.
3: And, you know, I've noticed, Jason, over the years, the harder it is to traverse, the more fish.
4: Really?
3: Better fish. Yeah. I don't know if it's a pressure thing or kind of what it is. And there's places where, like, I mean, I'd like to say I go some places where other people don't go when I can.
4: Yeah.
3: And it's so much fun. Like, even my clients enjoy it when we get to go somewhere. And I say, you know, usually I can't bring people here. Like, we got to go under that tree right up there. And they're like, seriously? And I'm like, yeah, we got this. We might have to crawl a little bit, but we'll get through it. And that's where the great waterfalls are. You know, it is all about fishing, but at the same time, I try to remind people, hey, man, look around.
4: Yeah.
3: We haven't seen anybody in 2.5 hours. and look, there's a waterfall there, and then there's a waterfall over there, and man, it's just so cool being out there. It really is.
5: So that, since you're talking about nature and the beauty of it, man, you know, we can't help but see God in nature, you know, everywhere we look, and you're a part of the Resolve Men's Ministry at your church. Can you speak about that just a minute?
3: So, yeah, I mean, it's, you know, our motto in the Resolve Ministry is iron sharpens iron.
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From the campus of Fried Hardeman University, this is Simply Classical on 91.5 WFHU. I'm Rick Brumback. Ludwig von Beethoven lived from 1770 to 1827. He was born in Bonn, Germany, and then moved to Vienna permanently when he was in his early 20s. From his childhood, he was recognized as a virtuoso pianist, and his early education also included extensive instruction in composition. But one of the most widely known aspects of Beethoven's life was that he began to lose his hearing by the time he was about 30, thus signaling the approaching end of his work as a performer. Instead, he became one of the first to make a living almost entirely as a composer. As we might imagine, the recognition that his hearing loss was both permanent and worsening brought about a personal crisis. Beethoven even contemplated suicide. But he continued his work as if he needed to bring forth all the musical artistry that he could produce. And so he composed nearly all his most significant works in this later period of his life. While we can appreciate Beethoven's musical genius, we remain impressed with his indomitable, even defiant spirit. And it is this spirit of defiance which we can discern in one of his best-known works, his Fifth Symphony. Composed in 1808 and 1809, it begins with one of the most recognizable sequences in all of music, the short, short, short, long phrasing, which he is reported to have described as fate knocking at the door. But this symphony in four movements journeys from challenge to triumph, from a minor key to a major one, as he concludes the piece with a sense of victory. He would not be conquered by fate. Here is Beethoven's Symphony No. 5 in C minor.

That was Beethoven's Symphony No. 5 in C minor, performed by the Vienna Philharmonic under the direction of Carlos Kleiber. You're listening to Simply Classical on 91.5 WFHU. One final note on this symphony. In Morse code, the short, short, short, long sequence, or dot, dot, dot, dash pattern, signifies the letter V. During World War II, at a time when Winston Churchill was holding up two fingers as a symbol of V for victory, the four opening notes of Beethoven's Fifth Symphony were connected to the letter V and Allied victory. This became perhaps the most popular piece of classical music in the English-speaking world during and following World War II, with its opening notes reminding listeners of military victory. And remember, the final movement in a major key is a proclamation of victory. Columbia Records even issued an album of this piece during the time period that featured cover art with a V for victory, followed by the dot, dot, dot, dash. We'll close this hour with music by Frédéric Chopin. Chopin, a younger contemporary of Beethoven's and also a piano virtuoso, lived from 1810 to 1849. Born not far from Warsaw, Poland, his musical abilities as a performer and even a composer manifested very early. After studying and touring across Europe, he would permanently settle in Paris at the ripe old age of 20. Nearly all his music was written for the piano and primarily for himself as the performer. He composed waltzes, mazurkas, and polonaises, all of these types of stylized dances. He also composed ballads and scherzos, as well as piano sonatas. But one other category of composition for which Chopin is known is for his nocturnes, a word that signifies a piece written for the evening. These were short pieces with slow, lyrical, intimate melodies. We're about to hear Chopin's nocturnes, Opus No. 9, a set of three nocturnes composed when he was about 20 years old. In fact, this was his first published set of nocturnes. The second of these three is often considered his most famous piece. Here is Chopin's Nocturnes, Opus No. 9.

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